News 24 will be back after this short break. 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
1: Welcome back to Newsday. Pacific Islands Forum leaders have formally called out at China's July military strike while failing to condemn it. As our correspondent Bridie Witten reports, it follows a marathon summit that ran well beyond its allotted time.
2: After more than 9 hours behind closed doors, nearly all Pacific leaders found common ground reprimanding China for its July missile test.
3: The leaders in recalling the Blue Pacific Ocean of Peace Declaration registered concern on the recent intercontinental ballistic missile, ICBM, test, which overflew a number of members without adequate notice.
2: The forum released a watered-down statement which condemned intercontinental ballistic missile testing in the Pacific generally and fell short of naming China in July. September's leaders' summit, the centrepiece of the Pacific Island Forum, created a fresh opportunity to condemn China's missile strike with one Pacific voice. Only Nauru dissented.
4: I think it was important that we actually had a statement in the communique. It was very important to me. New Zealand obviously expressed ourselves in much stronger terms, I'd say, at the time.
3: Pacific Islands weren't informed. The ones that were informed

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0: And finally, I just have to replay you this exchange between Tanya Plibersek and Barnaby Joyce earlier in the week, in which Barnaby points out that even the name Labour is a lie. There are no Labourers in the Labour Party.
1: There are no Labourers in the Labour Party. Name me the blue-collar Labourers on your front bench, Tanya.
2: We've got plenty of people in the okay. Labour Party. You've got very diverse backgrounds.
1: Even your party is a lie. It's just not a Labour Party anymore. Okay. There are no Labourers.
0: Even the Labour Party is a lie. I'd go even further. There are no working class members of the so-called Party of the Working Classes. Look at Chris Bowen swanning around Fiji, splashing $20 million of your money on a party nobody wants to come to. These people are the biggest frauds on the planet, and they are making a laughing stock of this country every time they open their mouths, especially when their idiocy is pointed out to them.
3: Well, you're being very disrespectful here in the Pacific.
4: Outside of the Pacific, but we
3: need to actually have some respect for the process and
4: respect
3: for our Pacific leaders.
0: Well, sorry, but my government, the process. We have a cost of living crisis, rampant inflation, an economy out of control, a nosediving housing market, and those three stooges are grinning like buffoons as they spend your money living it up in Fiji. This government makes fools of us all every time they open their mouths. That's it from me. I'll see you Sunday morning for Must Watch Outsiders at 9 a.m. But now it's Opinionated with Danica DeGiorgio. Good night.
5: This is Opinionated with Danica DeGiorgio.
6: Welcome to the show. Coming up tonight, a bin fire. That is how Labor's week has been summed up when it comes to the housing crisis. Despite repeated warnings, the market is in free fall. The tobacco tax has gone up again as the government desperately tries to convince us that its war on smokers is working. I'll have my say in the debrief. And Kosha Garda has a brilliant analysis on the Lindsay Clancy case that has gripped the world. Why has the progressive system

0: sisterhood backed this woman who has admitted to strangling her three children to death. But first tonight, it's been a shocking week for Labor when it comes to housing. The government has not achieved not one of its housing targets set out in its own accord to build 1.2 million homes by the end of the decade. And now it's been revealed an even bigger blowout as new build approvals falter and mortgage stress soars. So what on earth possessed Labor MP Annika Wells to make a mockery of it?
1: Housing demand outpaced housing supply, or in other words, there's been a shortage of bushies. Compounding that problem, Australia's tax system has benefited collectors, buying new and second-hand bushies over first-time bushie buyers.
0: Unbelievable. Here's News 24 contributor Caroline DeRusso.
2: All things housing in Australia can be described with the word bin fire. Everything that could go wrong has gone wrong, despite many and regular warnings. Let's recap just this week. On Monday, the ABC reported that the property market downturn had spread to 93% of suburbs in Australia. Cotality's home value index fell 0.9% in August and is down 3.6% since its high in March. Given the recent issue of runaway property prices, this may seem like a good thing at a superficial level. Except that it's not a really good thing when you consider the reasons why. The RBA's increases to the cash rate because of sticky and elevated inflation, and the government's decision to restrict negative gearing and increase capital gains tax have contributed to the price falls. This may seem like luck for first home buyers, except first home buyers are cooling their heels and waiting, either because their borrowing capacity is diminished or they're not interested in catching a falling knife. And I don't blame them. Demand in general has cooled, with Brisbane, Perth and Sydney leading the largest falls in transaction activity, with volumes estimated to be down more than 20% on a year ago. In Perth alone, property listings have jumped a huge 145% in the last year, with half of all properties sold in July being for less than the asking price. There is a mistakable whiff of uncertainty in the air that continues to impact confidence, and that's not great if you need to sell your place. And that's really not great if you're a state government with a spending problem and stamp duty receipts are your crack cocaine. But there is more. Despite a fall in housing prices, we still have a housing shortage, which brings me to the national housing target, which looks increasingly unlikely to be met as housing approvals fell in July, impacting Australia's efforts to build its way out of this crisis. The Australian Bureau of Statistics' latest figures show that Australia is on track to approve 213,000 fewer homes than Albo & Co had planned for 2024 to 2029. And remember, that's just the approvals. That's not completions. We have an issue there as well. Which brings me to the collapse of Bathloan, claims that it could be the largest housing collapse in Australian history due to its size and ripple effect, with a potential $4 billion fallout. It's a disaster for buyers and lenders, suppliers and subcontractors. And it's a huge problem with getting people into new homes. Not only because Bathloan is a huge builder, but also because it's the latest in a long line of construction company collapses. Last financial year alone, over 3,400 businesses went bust. Add to that increasing costs of materials, supply shortages, tradie shortages, and no wonder builders are struggling to keep it together. So we have both supply and demand issues, and a federal government insisting that tax changes are a good idea to throw into the mix. Newsflash, the tax changes are a terrible idea. They will reduce supply, drive up rents, and do nothing to improve intergenerational equality, whatever that means. Speaking of rents, they're going up despite property prices going down. Cotality's figures show national rents rose another 0.4% in August, up 5.7% on a year ago. That's well above inflation and amounts to approximately $38 a week on the national median rent. That eats into a household budget in the immediate term and impacts people's ability to save for a home in the longer term. On vacancy rates, well, they're still at historical lows and expect them to go lower with the government's changes to taxation. So there really is very little good news on the housing front. It's something the market is struggling to fix because there is so much government interference, and the governments continue to intervene, trying to score political brownie points despite having absolutely no idea what they're doing. As I said at the beginning, it's a bin fire.
0: Yeah, bin fire it is, and Labor can't even get everyday Aussies into homes. Now, can somebody please explain this one? Climate Change Minister Chris Bowen has spent more than $6 million of your money on hotel accommodation around the world in just a few months. Is anybody out there able to justify it? Well, here was the minister's attempt.
3: There are people who are saying they'd like to come, but they're finding it difficult. There's others who say they're likely to come, but can't yet completely confirm. 120 international journalists are coming. You're welcome.
0: Look, I don't know about you, but none of this stacks up. News 24 contributor James Bolt has this editorial.
4: There's an ad that runs on this network for Trivago. You might have just seen one, where two men mock a third for paying too much for a luxury hotel room. The idea being that the best selling point for a luxury hotel to a traveller is its low cost. Now, I get the thinking, but clearly there is a more important consideration for the modern traveller when they're picking a hotel. The absolute assurance that Chris Bowen will not be there. Because I think there's one key problem facing Chris Bowen's failing pre-COP climate conference, the bloke handing out the welcome cocktails. Now, on Wednesday, after weeks of Labour hiding the details from us, the Fijian foreign minister finally told Australians the truth about the $20 million taxpayer-funded conference that we're paying for. No one wants to go. Yeah, there are only five nations outside of the Indo-Pacific that are sending their leaders to Chris Bowen's conference. Antigua and Barbuda, Cabo Verde, Thailand, the Maldives, and Timor-Leste. Which is astounding to me. Because this is a conference for which, the Daily Telegraph reports, the Australian government has entered million-dollar contracts with the owners of the five-star Sheraton Fiji Golf and Beach Resort and the owners of both the Sofitel Fiji Resort and Spa and the Vatu Talai The Jewel. Let me break this down for you guys. The Sheraton Fiji Golf and Beach Resort has seven dining venues and four swimming pools and a speakeasy with over 300 wines and whiskies. The Sofitel Fiji Resort and Spa has a complimentary Friday fire dance show. And Vatu Talai The Jewel, still under construction, that's going to boast a rooftop infinity pool looking out over the Mamunaka Islands and Sleeping Giant mountain range. And yet no one wants to go to this conference. Now, maybe I'm just a cold-hearted, cynical libertarian, but I thought the whole point of becoming a member of parliament or a senior public servant, especially in the departments as unaccountable as climate change, is the foreign junket. Being able to travel to exotic locations and stay at luxury hotels on someone else's dollar would be worth all the late-night policy discussion frameworks and pretending to care about the average voter. And all you need to do is come home with some piece of paper that says another country's foreign junket lovers have agreed to a bilateral framework for some nonsense that'll keep auditors off your back, and everyone gets away with it. And yet we found the one climate conference that has such low stakes. Remember, this is a conference that's for another conference that no one wants to attend. So here's what I think's happening. Chris Bowen just puts people off. His leadership is the only variable to the normal international climate conference I can see. So is it the case that foreign leaders are turning down 18 holes of golf in paradise because they are so scared that Chris Bowen will be waiting for them on one of the fairways trying to initiate a conversation? I can't blame them.
0: Yeah, spot on, James. I wouldn't want to get stuck with that bloke either. Now, from one tool to another, I find it astonishing that the Veterans Affairs Minister, Matt Keogh, has not been sacked yet. He still doesn't have the guts to look our servicemen and women in the eye and explain Labor's $5,000 allied health limit. Former New South Wales Veterans Affairs Minister David Elliott, who is also a former Army officer, is fired up.
5: Can you imagine a scenario whereby a Labor politician told the CFMEU that their entitlements would be capped? Or a Labor Premier telling public servants that their wages would be capped as well? No, me either. But apparently for the Labor's Minister Matt Keogh, a cap is exactly what is in order to manage his budget. Only his cap is on the benefits offered to the very men and women he's sworn to serve. The decision by the Commonwealth Government to set a pathetic $5,000 limit on the auxiliary health care available to our beloved veterans is just the latest war they have had to fight. That's right. Having answered the call, trained within an inch of their life and spent years either serving overseas in the most horrific conditions or on standby to do just that, the men and women of the Australian Defence Force have now got a new enemy, But this time, it's in the form of their very own government. And as Minister Keogh knows, unlike his mates at the CFMEU and his friends in the public service, veterans don't have a union or an independent commission to appeal to. It's as if the $200 million three-year Royal Commission into Veterans Suicide just never happened. And don't think this is a one-off either. Minister Keogh's party has some serious form in offending our ex-service community. Whether it be plans to sell off our defence heritage estates like Victoria Barracks, or the disgraceful way in which Ben Robert Smith was treated via his humiliating arrest orchestrated to bring maximum hurt to his family and former colleagues, the government just hasn't met a veteran it didn't like. Oh, and did I mention the penny-pinching manner in which the parents of the late Corporal Cameron Baird VC were handled? It has to be called out because this minister has presided over some of the greatest acts of political bastardry I've seen in my 40 years of activism. It's just unbelievable, and I suspect Gough Whitlam, himself a veteran, would be turning in his grave that his beloved Labor movement is treating the nation's heroes this way. Where is the RSL on this matter, I hear you ask? Well, let me bring you in on a dirty little secret. The federal president of the RSL, retired Major Peter Tinley, is a former Labor politician from, you guessed it, Matt Keogh's home state of Western Australia. It appears that birds of a feather do, in fact, flock together. Now, I'm not claiming to be some super soldier. I certainly couldn't boast the bravery of Corporal Baird, and I was never accused of having the leadership skills of General Cosgrove. In fact, my mates all joke that I spent my peacekeeping deployment safely positioned in the rear with the gear and the beer. But I served close enough to our nation's finest that I find the behaviour of this minister so disgusting that I have no option but to appeal to the Prime Minister to think of the 581,000 Australian veterans and their families and rid us of the worst minister we have ever had to endure. And to prove this isn't a partisan appeal, I'm more than happy to concede that there are plenty of decent people in the Albanese government who I would personally endorse for the portfolio. And at the risk of destroying their credibility, I'd like to recommend Catherine King, Jason Clare, or even backbenchers Andrew Charlton or Mark Dreyfus for that very special role. Because at the moment, the disconnect between executive government and the men and women who swore their own oath to defend it has never been wider. It's just simply reprehensible that Minister Keogh meets with veterans under protest only to complain they've taken him away from a cocktail party. Does he actually know what these men and women did in the service of our nation? Has he not ever been to the Australian War Memorial? Or is the Veterans Portfolio just some sort of tick and flick exercise in filling his very underwhelming resume? But the worst thing in all of this, the thing that is likely to cause the maximum amount of long-term distress amongst my fellow veterans, is the fact that having been trained to always put the other man first, we just feel so hopeless about the situation we find our comrades in. Prime Minister, see these medals? They are by far my most precious earthly possession. But since your Veterans Minister doesn't respect what they stand for, I'm putting them away until you find me one who does.
0: Very well said, and the minister should hang his head in shame. Now, Australia is falling behind the rest of the world when it comes to data centres. An energy transformation is upon us, one that we could be a major player in. News 24 host Jamie Rogers puts forward the argument that Australia could win the data centre handicap.
6: Could Australia's country racetracks help us win the AI race? Because sitting in plain sight could be the answer. Drive through a regional town and chances are you'll find a race course sitting on an enormous parcel of land. Now, the track and racing are important, but many of these venues race only a handful of days each year. So, for hundreds of days, large parts of that land sits largely unused. While at the same time, Australia is trying to find space for data centres to ensure they aren't taking away land from housing. And countries around the world are fighting for this investment. So why aren't we looking at our regional racecourses? Now, I'm not suggesting we touch the track, we'll keep the horses, keep the grandstands and keep the race days, but lease the spare land to data centre operators. For country racing, that could create an entirely new revenue stream. Country racing isn't just about wagering. These clubs employ people, they support trainers, jockeys, stable hands and local businesses. Race days bring visitors into towns and in many communities, these tracks have been there for generations. but maintaining these facilities costs money. Data centres could bring investment into regional Australia while helping to build our economic future. Construction jobs, electricians, engineers, technicians, local contractors. Now, of course, not every racecourse will be suitable. You need the power, the fibre, and of course, community support. Water, noise, and environmental impacts also need to be considered. But those are questions to investigate, not reasons to dismiss the idea. Governments, racing authorities, local councils, and data centre operators should identify suitable tracks now and work out where the genuine commercial potential exists. Australia has a once-in-a-generation opportunity to become a serious player in the infrastructure powering AI. But the rest of the world isn't waiting for us. If we make it too hard, too expensive, or simply fail to think creatively, that investment will go somewhere else. So let's think outside the box. Country racing needs sustainable revenue. Region Australia needs investment. And we need data centres. Maybe the answer to all three is sitting beside a racetrack. So let's keep the horses, keep the track, but put the spare land to work. And let's make sure Australia isn't left at the barriers while the rest of the world races ahead.
0: Yeah, good point. It is now or never. Well, an American woman admits to strangling her three children to death, and the Progressive Sisterhood treats her as their new hero. There's something very psychotic about this. News 24 contributor Kosha Garda has this analysis.
7: The Lindsay Clancy trial has gripped the world for good reason. A young mother strangled her three children, aged just 5, 3, and 8 months, to death, then attempted to take her own life, and now stands trial for triple murder. A crime like this captures our attention at a visceral level. But this case is gripping us for another reason, too. It is exposing a dangerous fault line running through modern Western society. How much individual responsibility can a society explain away before justice itself begins to erode? Western law rests on a foundational premise. People are responsible for their actions. Simple. Clear. Now, the insanity defense is a centuries-old exception, famously crystallized in Britain's McNaughton case of 1843. The idea that someone can be so mentally incapacitated that they cannot understand the nature or wrongfulness of their own actions, and therefore cannot fairly be held criminally responsible. The bar was rightly set extraordinarily high. Jeffrey Dahmer pleaded insanity and was found legally sane. James Holmes's lawyers argued schizophrenia and psychosis after he murdered 12 people. His jury rejected insanity, too. So why is it, after 5 days of deliberation, Lindsay Clancy's jury remains deadlocked? We cannot know what is happening inside that jury room, but we can see the cultural climate surrounding it. Hundreds of women have descended on the courthouse, dressed in pink, wearing shirts, declaring believe, she needed help, peace for Lindsay. One supporter summed it up when she said that what happened to Clancy could happen to any one of us. No, madam, it could not. Millions suffer from mental illness and failures of medical care without murdering their children. Compassion cannot become a license to apply different standards of responsibility to different people. And that's why this case matters, inside that Massachusetts courtroom and beyond it, because it is about justice for little Cora, Dawson, and Kaylin, who must never become collateral damage in a twisted mental health advocacy campaign. It is also about defending a foundational principle of Western jurisprudence, equal justice under the law, regardless of identity, affinity, or grievance. And it is about preserving our moral clarity as a society, our ability to recognize mental illness, scrutinize medical failures, but without confusing either with personal responsibility. Lose any of that, and we lose ourselves.
0: Absolutely. And at the heart of this, three innocent lives have been taken. Coming up after the break, Harry and Meghan headed for Splitsville now that they are back in the UK. Samara Gill will have her say. And in the debrief, the tobacco tax has gone up again as Labor desperately tries to convince us that its war on smokers is working. That's next.
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internet with this, including J. Scott Memes' account, which has punched out this fun little number, an old school video game called The Battle for Lake America. Have a look.

News 24 will be back after this short break. 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

News 24. We'll be back after this short break. 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We'll be back after this short break.

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0: tobacco excise in an attempt to stamp out the illicit tobacco trade.
1: Politicians are expected to provide a voice for their constituents, but sometimes that voice is a little off-key. Queensland State Liberal Party members posted a rendition of Dolly Parton's 9 to 5, which has had the internet cringing.

News 24 will be back after this short break. 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

0: They just use your mind and never give you credit.
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3: The video suggests the federal government's recent social media restrictions didn't go far enough. It was quickly deleted. Queensland's Deputy Premier says it was him who asked for the video to be taken down.
4: I asked for it to be taken down because, quite frankly, my other colleagues made me look bad because they can't sing, and I can, and so I think it was good that it got taken down. I said to Ariana that in future, use the auto-tune for people that can't sing.
3: Coming up on Late Edition, Typhoon Sardel brings torrential rain to China's southern coastal regions.
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0: And finally, I just have to replay you this exchange between Tanya Plibersek and Barnaby Joyce earlier in the week, in which Barnaby points out that even the name Labour is a lie. There are no Labourers in the Labour Party.
1: There are no Labourers in the Labour Party. Name me the blue-collar Labourers on your front bench, Tanya.
2: We've got plenty of people in the Labour Party. You've got very good blue backgrounds.
1: Is a lie. It's just not a Labour Party anymore. Okay. There are no Labourers.
0: Even the Labour Party is a lie. I'd go even further. There are no working class members of the so-called Party of the Working Classes. Look at Chris Bowen swanning around Fiji, splashing $20 million of your money on a party nobody wants to come to. These people are the biggest frauds on the planet, and they are making a laughing stock of this country every time they open their mouths, especially when their idiocy is pointed out to them.
3: Well, you're being very disrespectful here in the Pacific.
4: Well, sorry, but we
3: need to actually have some respect for the process and
4: respect
3: for our Pacific leaders.
0: Well, sorry, but my government, the process... We have a cost of living crisis, rampant inflation, an economy out of control, a nosediving housing market, and those three stooges are grinning like buffoons as they spend your money living it up in Fiji. This government makes fools of us all every time they open their mouths. That's it from me. I'll see you Sunday morning for a Must Watch Outsiders at 9 a.m. But now it's Opinionated with Danica DeGiorgio. Good night.
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6: Good evening and welcome to the program. Here's what's coming up tonight. Washington takes a new tack in the Iran war. The oil is flowing again amidst a new threat to hit the mullahs where it hurts, in their wallets. Plus, we'll meet the new social media star who's teaching Gen Z that socialism isn't cool. And did the Canadians blow up a trade deal with Trump just to score political points at home? Huh, what a bunch of hosers, eh? But first, I've been seeing a lot of freaking out about the Republicans' chances in the coming midterm elections lately, with dire predictions that Trump's approval ratings, the ongoing war in Iran, and a motivated Democrat base are going to harm the Republican Party's narrow holds on the Senate and the House of Representatives. Newspaper articles and pundits are pointing to polls 2 months out, suggesting Republicans are badly behind in battleground Senate seats.

0: How good is that? Did you dig that little 8-bit YMCA up the front? Anyway, don't go anywhere because we're going to be back in a moment.
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0: Welcome back to the program, and now it's time for that little segment that we like to call Only in America. Well, not only does America produce some great and not so great presidents, it also produces a number of presidential impersonators. Most of them could only do one guy, but meet Frank Caliendo. He's got at least four of them up his sleeve.
1: I don't do the over-the-top Trump that everybody does. I do the quiet Trump. Library Trump, I call it Library Trump, where you get very quiet.
2: Folks, come on.
3: Oh my God, the eyes.
4: I've never seen somebody listen with his eyes. President Biden.
2: What was that?
4: That's why they never put him at the front of a stage.
2: Because he'll fall off. Some of his words are messed up. Come on.
5: Obama, let me be clear. That is a speech pattern. It's one, two, pause, three, four, five, six, seven.
4: Bush was just trying to think of the next word. Then he laughed like a Muppet.
1: And President Trump, I would just say whatever I want. I would say whatever I want, even if I've got to make it up.
0: Amazing stuff, and it's been an amazing show. Thanks for joining me. See you next Friday and bright and early Sunday for Outsiders. Bye-bye.
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News 24 will be back after this short break. News 24 will be back after this short break.